Wow, that's extra special little arrangement there. You even got a little cymbalom in there, kind of dulcimer. Shardash by Vittorio Monti with violinist Yosef Sakonov. Good evening, I'm Steve Seal. Thanks for tuning in. It's Monday night, and we've got, for our major work coming up this hour, Modest Mussorgsky's pictures at an exhibition in its very famous Maurice Ravel orchestration, a kind of handshake between a Russian and a French musical master. There are a couple of significant instances in classical music where a composer wrote music for some practical purpose, like to accompany a play, for example, and the play in question was not a success. So what to do with that music that sort of goes to waste? Oh, no, you're not going to find any composer letting any music go to waste. They're going to recycle it. They're going to turn it into a concert hall piece, probably, with all that work having been put in. Well, that's what Franz Schubert did in this case with music that he wrote for a play called Rosamunde, which, needless to say, did not endure. It was a flash in the pan. It was actually a dog. It did not even have a very long run. So Schubert put some of those melodies to use in more than one place, in fact, in his string quartet. It came to be known as his Rosamunde Quartet. And in this place as well, the Magic Harp Overture. This is the Vienna Philharmonic, conducted by Riccardo Muti.

Always bears reminding that pictures at an exhibition by Modest Mussorgsky, the most common version by far that we usually hear, is an orchestral setting by Maurice Ravel. Actually, this is originally a work that was just for piano, but Ravel made this orchestration that has made this such a popular favorite. This is the Berlin Philharmonic, led by Simon Rattle.

pictures at an exhibition by Modest Mussorgsky in its famous Ravel orchestration, the Berlin Philharmonic, conducted by Simon Rattle.

Contemporary composer Adam Schoenberg finding inspiration from the paintings of Rothko in that music. That's called Wine from his suite Finding Rothko.

You know how spring often arrives with little reveries, first little root or bud pushing through the soil, and then the leaves slowly appearing on the trees, and then one day, say after a couple of big healthy rains, you walk out one morning and it's like suddenly the green has just exploded everywhere. This music by American composer Michael Torkey is called Green, and it puts in my mind that springtime green explosion in its opening. One of the famous color pieces by Michael Torkey, a man who says he hears colors and sees sound. It's coming up. Some traditional Irish tunes here, as played by lutenist Ron McFarlane.

two traditional Irish tunes, The Kid on the Mountain and The Butterfly, played by Ron McFarlane. Thanks for tuning in for classical music on this Monday night. My name is Steve Seal. Claude Debussy's String Quartet is on the way in about 20 minutes. And some music for spring. First here from Edvard Grieg from his lyric pieces. This is To Spring, played by Stephen Huff.

To Spring, from the lyric pieces by Edvard Grieg, played by Stephen Huff. When you grow up in a place that basically doesn't have any seasons, as I did in deepest Florida, you don't really understand the phrase spring fever. But live in the north for just a little while, as I did for the first time in my mid-20s, you suddenly get it. After a winter of bare trees and slush, when spring finally comes and green just explodes everywhere, well, you totally understand why such a phrase would exist. You get giddy, almost. American composer Michael Torkey talks about having synesthesia, where colors have very specific sounds, and this, in his mind, is the sound of green.

Teresa Carreño was a Venezuelan pianist and soprano and conductor and composer as well. Over the course of her 54-year concert career, she became an internationally renowned virtuoso pianist and was often referred to as the Valkyrie of the piano. Yes, the Brunhilde, the opera star of the piano. Interesting collision, I suppose, of talents and areas of expertise. This is a ballade by Teresa Carreño, played here by Clara Rodriguez.

The Ballade for Solo Piano by Teresa Carreño, played by Clara Rodriguez. 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

After pretty much taking command of the world of ballet in the 20th century with his first ballets, Firebird, Petrushka, Rite of Spring, what an opening trifecta, Igor Stravinsky could probably have jotted a few notes on the back of a cocktail napkin and gotten all of his subsequent ballets produced by the greatest ballet companies. In 1928, he conceived the music for The Fairy's Kiss, based on the famous tale of the Snow Maiden by Hans Christian Andersen, and his musical inspiration was some lesser-known piano works by Tchaikovsky. We'll listen to the Divertimento from The Fairy's Kiss of Stravinsky coming up. This is a sonata by Gaetano Donizetti for those lightest, most gossamer of instruments, flute and harp. And it's entitled Sonata for Flute and Harp, and it's played here by Mark Growles, flute, Catherine Michel, harp.

Sonata for Flute and Harp by Donizetti. Good evening, I'm Steve Seal, and thank you for joining me for Classical Music Tonight. We're going to enjoy some ballet music of Stravinsky, The Fairy's Kiss, which is his tribute to Tchaikovsky, one of his musical idols. And this Fantasy for Violin by Robert Schumann, played here by Anna-Sophie Mutter, and Kurt Mazur conducting the New York Philharmonic.

Violinist Esther Abrami with her own group playing a piece of hers called Nightlight. The Fairy's Kiss is a ballet by Igor Stravinsky, dating from 1928. That is, the story is based on Hans Christian Andersen's short story of the Ice Maiden. And the music is an homage to Tchaikovsky Stravinsky chose various lesser-known piano pieces and songs by Tchaikovsky as the inspiration for the melodies. And we'll listen to the Divertimento from The Fairy's Kiss by Stravinsky, played here by the London Sinfonietta, conducted by Ricardo Chailly.

The Divertimento from the ballet The Fairy's Kiss by Stravinsky. He used melodies by Tchaikovsky as the core of that piece, but there were really lesser-known melodies by Tchaikovsky to such an extent that people had to ask him which ones he was using. The London Sinfonietta, conducted by Riccardo Chailly, and that music of Stravinsky.

Richard Strauss may be most well known in history, in posterity, as a composer of operas and tone poems in particular, but he also loved simpler works and works of smaller scale, and he would return to works for winds periodically throughout his career, particularly on either end as a young composer and then as an elder composer as well. And this is one of those early works, his Serenade for Winds in E-flat, Opus 7, played here by Michael Collins and the London Winds.

peaceful sounds from Richard Strauss. Serenade for Winds in E-flat, Opus 7, very early work. Michael Collins led the London Winds.

How many different shades of green do you suppose there are? There's emerald, sage, chartreuse. Those are just three off the top of my head. Olive, Kelly, and Hunter, the clothing greens. And I suppose you could delve really deeply looking at paint colors. Veranda fern, mission moss. Somebody has to come up with these and get paid to do it. What a job. This music of Clint Needham is called Shades of Green, and it's one of the pieces that we're going to be listening to coming up this week on Extra Eclectic as we celebrate spring. I'm Steve Seal. Here's a piece that is called, very simply, Spring by Hugh Watkins, and it's the H-U-W Hugh, the very British spelling. Krizia Ostov... I should have practiced that. Osostovich. There we go. Playing violin.

Spring by Hugh Watkins, played by Krizia Osostovich, violin, and Daniel Tong at the piano. It's Extra Eclectic, where classical music is always arriving. I'm Steve Seal. Thanks for joining me for our weekly program about contemporary classical sounds. Celebrating springtime this week, and I've got music of Elena Ruhrer and Jeffrey Mumford and Clint Needham. Three American composers for the remainder of this hour. After we hear from Henning Sommerud, who is a Norwegian composer. Interesting fellow. He began his career in a Swedish rock pop folk band called Vorsog, which is a poetic Norwegian word that translates to the yearning for spring, or the first signs of spring. It's kind of odd, actually. If you just go looking for a straight translation of the word, you get beware, which is not, I think, what was intended. So this is actually additionally interesting in that this is actually a piece that Sommerud wrote more recently with the same title as his old band. So Vorsog, the yearning for spring.

Isn't that beautiful? Just gorgeous piece. That's from the Norwegian composer Henning Sommero. And it's called Vårsog, or Breath of Spring, Yearning for Spring. Eldbjord Hemsing was the violinist with the Arctic Philharmonic, led by Christian Kluksen. Speaking of the Arctic, this is music from the American composer Elena Ruhr, from one of her works that celebrates that country, that island nation that is situated north of the Arctic Circle. But for a country so situated, its climate is surprisingly mild. That would be Iceland. The thing about Iceland, though, is that even though the average temperature in the winter is around 32 degrees Fahrenheit near the coast, it's very windy and wet. So that, of course, makes it feel much colder. And then in the winter, the days are very short. We're only about 4 to 5 hours of daylight in December. So when spring arrives, there's probably much jubilation in Iceland. And so this is from Elena Ruhr's String Quartet No. 11, Reykjavik, and the movement called Spring Song and Dance.

That's called Spring Song and Dance from the String Quartet No. 11, Reykjavik, by Elena Ruhr, played there by the Quartet ES on Extra Eclectic.

Next, from American composer Geoffrey Mumford, whose pieces are thoroughly modern, although very, very evocative. And we're going to listen to one of his typically lowercase titles, and also with very evocative titling as well to his works, Verdant Cycles of Deepening Spring by Geoffrey Mumford.

Verdant Cycles of Deepening Spring by Jeffrey Mumford, played by violinist Christine Wu, with Alan Tinkham leading the Chicago Composers Orchestra.

This is from American composer Clint Needham, his string quartet No. 1, subtitled Shades of Green, played here by the Poesis Quartet.

Shades of Green. From the String Quartet No. 1 by Clint Needham, with the Poesis Quartet performing. Hope you enjoyed this spring green hour of Extra Eclectic.

The Buddhist nun Pema Chodron was interviewed by Ezra Klein for the New York Times this past week, one of his video podcast interviews. And Pema is always as fascinating in how she can just put you at ease when she speaks, all the while she is delivering deep lessons from her practice. It's put me in mind of contemplation and breathing for this hour of Extra Eclectic, breathing being a core practice of meditation. This music of Daniel Bjarnason, Akimi Naito, Anna Klein, Erland Cooper, all coming up. I'm Steve Seal. It's Extra Eclectic. This is a piece by John Zorn, part one from his Breath Turn, played by marimba player Mika Stoltzman, Richard Stoltzman clarinet, and Fred Sherry cello.

Breath Turn, Part 1 by John Zorn, Richard Stoltzman, clarinet, Mika Stoltzman, marimba, and Fred Sherry played the cello. It's Extra Eclectic. I'm Steve Seal. Good evening. And I'm thinking about contemplation and meditation in this hour of the show. So we'll have works according to that rubric from Anna Klein, Daniel Bjarnason, Erland Cooper, and more ahead. Akimi Naito is a contemporary Japanese composer, and this is a piece that is called Tsuki no Waka, inspired by the poetry of the 12th century Japanese poet Saigyo. And it's in Japanese, although it was commissioned by the vocal group New York Polyphony. And just to give you a little bit of a sense of some of the translations of these six short poems. Whilst so clearly the moon truly brightens the night, my spirit also rises, transported into serenity. Even as all things inevitably change in this fleeting world, the same clear moonlight shines from the moon.

Tsuki no Waka by Akemi Naito, sung by New York Polyphony on Extra Eclectic. I suppose there are two ways to proceed through an art gallery. The first would be as my teenager and his cohort of teenager comrades on their field trip, mainly wondering when this will all be over. And the second would be to allow yourself some time with a few choice works of art. Find yourself a nice comfy bench and contemplate them for a while. Composer Anna Klein wrote her work Abstractions for the Baltimore Symphony Orchestra and conductor Myron Alsop, and chose five works from the Baltimore Museum of Art as her subjects, from such artists as Ellsworth Kelly, whose minimalist paintings and sculptures are well known, but also Hiroshi Sugimoto and Julie Meretu. This is Abstractions by Anna Klein.

That's called Abstractions by Anna Klein, played by the orchestra and conductor for whom it was written, the Baltimore Symphony Orchestra, led by Marin Alsop.

thinking about meditation, contemplation, and the breathing that goes with those things in this hour of Extra Eclectic. And this is called Air to Breath by Daniel Bjarnason, played here by cellist Gida Valtisdottir.

Gide Valtisdottir playing the cello, Air to Breath by Daniel Bjarnason on Extra Eclectic. So if you listen to this next piece and think, well, this sounds like it's on a piece of tape that was buried in the ground, well, you're right. That was the concept behind this highly conceptual work by the Scottish composer Erland Cooper, which is called Carve the Runes, Then Be Content with Silence. He wrote the work, had it recorded, buried the tape, yes, in the earth, in the dirt, and that degradation became part of the piece.

Walking Through Heather and Peat from Carve the Runes, Then Be Content with Silence by Scottish composer Erland Cooper, violinist Daniel Pioro, and the Studio Collective on Extra Eclectic. One final piece for this hour of contemplative and meditative music. And this is from the Estonian composer Toivo Tulev, and you know he's Estonian because he is the spitting image of a young Arvo Pärt. I don't know if he's related, though. And it's called A Child Said, What is the Grass? And if you know your Walt Whitman, you will recognize that. This is Donald Nally and The Crossing.

A Child Said, What is the Grass? By Toivo Tulev. Donald Nally led the crossing. Thanks, as always, to Jennifer Allen for these playlists on the show. 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I'm Steve Seal. It's Extra Eclectic.

Some people ache for fame, and it's rare that those who want it get it. And for those that do, some bask in that fame like a warm tropical sun. It's a dream come true. But that's not the dream that pianist Marta Argerich had. But it's what she got. She wanted music in her life. From a young age, she simply fell in love with the piano. And she had this incredible, undeniable talent from a really young age. But the life of a career musician with all the demands and expectations is the part that she didn't necessarily want. And simply won't have. For decades, Marta Argerich has made her own rules. You'll hear about some of those when she performs alongside Nelson Frere, coming up in about a half an hour. It's great to have you along tonight. Thanks a lot for being here. I'm Jalene Kahn. French composer Charles Gounod was a big influence to French composers that would come after him. Composers like Fauré and Debussy, they all respected and learned from Charles Gounod. Here's Gounod's Symphony No. 1.

French composer Charles Gounod wrote just two symphonies, and that was his Symphony No. 1. Christopher Hogwood conducted the St. Paul Chamber Orchestra.

A Dream in the Forest by Agustin Barrios, performed by guitarist Milos on Music Through the Night. Pianist Marta Argerich is someone who is destined for fame, and it's fame that she found. It's not exactly what she wanted, though, but with her incredible talent, there was really no other path. But throughout her career, Argerich has gone against the grain of what's expected of a famous person. When she's welcomed on stage, she practically runs out as if she's in a hurry and just plunges right into the music. She will not be fazed by incredible applause. It was in the early 80s that Argerich decided she didn't like the loneliness of being on stage by herself. So she mostly plays with an ensemble, or in this case, another pianist. Argerich and Nelson Frere with Suite No. 2 for Two Pianos by Rachmaninoff.

Suite number 2 for two pianos by Rachmaninoff. That was the great Marta Argerich and Nelson Frere on Music Through the Night.

Not every instrument is fortunate to have works by Mozart. But the horn is one instrument fortunate enough. Mozart Horn Concerti might be the most important solos for any horn player. Students and professionals alike come to this music often throughout their career. And it seems as if Mozart certainly enjoyed writing for horn. There's four horn concerti in his repertoire, and this, a horn quintet. He may have enjoyed the instrument, but he also enjoyed the person he was writing this music for. Mozart had a friend, a fine horn player, Joseph Leitgeb. There's not a lot known about this person's early career. We do know he was employed at the Esterházy estate when Haydn was the director. But soon another prince hired Leitgeb, and he moved to Salzburg, where he met Mozart, and the two remained close friends from then on out. Tonight we'll enjoy this music for horn by Mozart, his horn quintet, performed here by Hermann Baumann and Gewandhaus Quartet.

Gavonis Quartet and hornist Hermann Baumann with Mozart's Horn Quintet on Music Through the Night. How you doing tonight? Hope you're doing well and enjoying these performances. If you're not well, that is okay. That happens. I hope you stick around and the music can work on changing things around for you. That's exactly why we're here. We'll hear music by Italian composer Ottorino Respighi, a piece where he pays tribute to a group of lesser-known Russian composers, coming up in about 10 minutes.

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They'll play selections from Indian Queen by Henry Purcell.

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Jean Lamon conducted Tafel Music on Music Through the Night. 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With this piece of music, Italian composer Ottorino Respighi pays tribute to a group of lesser-known Russian composers. It's a piece called The Magic Pot. It's performed here by the Czechoslovak Radio Symphony Orchestra.

The Magic Pot by Ottorino Respighi. Adriano conducted the Czechoslovak Radio Symphony Orchestra on Music Through the Night. 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

There's a reason you hear the phrase, money talks. Sometimes people do things out of necessity. They agree to things they might not otherwise agree to because they need the money. Claude Debussy had faced years of debt with no end in sight. And then he was offered a commission to write music for a ballet. He thought the story behind the ballet was absurd, so he said no thanks. But money talks. And after his commission was doubled, he started and finished the job to cash the paycheck. Here's some music from that ballet. It's called Games.

Jeu, or Games, by Claude Debussy. A piece of music of his that's probably one of the least performed out of his orchestral works. We heard Royal Concertgebouw Orchestra, led by conductor Bernard Haitink, on Music Through the Night.

French composer Cécile Chaminade was enormously popular around the turn of the century, especially for musicians in the United States. In the decade or so before World War I, about 100 of these Chaminade clubs sprouted up across the country. This is where her music would be performed by and for her fans. So you can probably imagine the excitement when it was announced that Chaminade herself was coming to the States on a tour. In 1908, over the course of about 2 months, she performed in cities like Philadelphia, Minneapolis, Chicago, St. Louis, and of course, Carnegie Hall. Now, this was a time when the majority of music critics were men, and that meant that Chaminade's concerts got mixed reviews at best and downright sexist put-downs at worst. Here's a little of Cécile Chaminade's piano music.

Eric Parkin with music by Cécile Chaminade on Music Through the Night. It feels so good to get stuff done, to have a really productive day or weekend. And Franz Schubert had a productive time in his life when he was still a teenager. When he was only 17 years old, he was averaging 65 measures of music every day. And it was during that time he churned out this, his Symphony No. 2.

Franz Schubert wrote that symphony at 17 years old, his Symphony No. 2. We heard Chamber Orchestra of Europe, led by conductor Claudio Abbado, on Music Through the Night. It's great to have your company. Thanks a lot for being here. I'm Jalene Kahn.

enjoy the little things. You've heard that saying or mantra or whatever you want to call it time and time again. But have you ever done it? Do you enjoy the little things? Do you take pleasure in a hug from your kid when you walk in the door? Or the most delicious salad you've ever had for lunch? Or seeing a butterfly on your afternoon walk? This music for Antonin Dvorak was an example of him enjoying the little things. He said he had as much fun as he would writing a large symphony when he wrote this. And you can hear the fun come out when you hear the piece. We'll enjoy the whole thing in about 10 minutes.

The ensemble La Serenissima is joined here by oboe and bassoon to play this concerto for oboe and bassoon by Vivaldi.

Concerto for Oboe and Bassoon by Vivaldi. Adrian Chandler conducted La Serenissima, and they were joined by oboist Rachel Chaplin and bassoonist Peter Whalen on Music Through the Night. This piece of music by Antonín Dvořák was an example of him enjoying the little things. He said this piece gave him as much pleasure

Oliver Trindl played harmonium with Vogler Quartet, Bagatelles by Antonin Dvorak, music he wrote for a friend who wanted pieces so that they could arrange small chamber concerts at his home. Thanks a lot for being here tonight. It's really great to have your company.

This is common for parents to wait until your kids are out of school to start doing something you love or get back to doing something you love. And that was the case in the 19th century and early 20th century for Swedish composer Aika Peyron. Here's violin and piano playing one of her romances.

violinist Cecilia Zeliakus and pianist Bengt Forsberg, with a romance by Swedish composer Fredrika Peron. She usually shortened her name just to Ika, I-K-A. Tonight's classical music is supported by Legacy Box, committed to preserving family history by converting old home movies, film, and photos into digital files so those memories can be revisited and shared for generations to come. 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

You could maybe call that a classical music one-hit wonder. That was about it for success for Mikhail Ipolitov Ivanov, Caucasian Sketches, performed there by the Baltimore Symphony Orchestra under conductor David Zinman.

You want to hope that you're going to get the job because you're the most qualified. You have the best experience and you're the most talented. And that's usually the case, right? But sometimes you get the job because you're in the right place at the right time. And because the person with the most talent and qualifications didn't show up. Dmitri Shostakovich got the job for writing this music because the other composer called in sick. Hear the whole story and some of this music in about 5 minutes. After French composer Erik Satie died, dozens of love letters that he never sent were found in his apartment. Modern composer Elena Katz-Chernin turns those love letters into beautiful piano miniatures.

Tamara Anna Chislovska with Unsent Love Letters by Elena Katz-Chernin. It's great to have you here as we enjoy these performances together. I'm Jalene Kahn. A Bach keyboard concerto coming up in about 20 minutes. Stick around for that. First, it's movie music from The Gadfly, written by Dmitri Shostakovich. Apparently, Shostakovich only got the job to write this music because the other composer, the one they really wanted, called in sick. And it worked out well for Shostakovich. Music from The Gadfly is some of his most popular. Here's The Romance from that film score.

and The Gadfly remains one of his biggest hits. That was The Romance from The Gadfly by Dmitri Shostakovich. Neville Marriner conducted Academy of St. Martin in the Fields. 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

The fourth movement from Symphony No. 3 by Danish composer Carl Nielsen. That was the Danish National Symphony Orchestra led by Fabio Luisi on Music Through the Night.

With his performances, pianist Ramin Bahrami takes inspiration from his role model, Glenn Gould, but he doesn't imitate Gould. Enjoy this performance now of Bahrami with Leipzig Gewandhaus Orchestra playing Bach's Keyboard Concerto No. 3.

That's a recording from 2009 by pianist Ramin Bahrami and Leipzig Yvonne Haus Orchestra with conductor Ricardo Chailly. After those concerts, German critics hailed Bahrami as a wizard of sound, a poet of the keyboard, and an extraordinary artist who has the courage to face Bach in a truly personal way. We heard Bach's Keyboard Concerto No. 3.

Howard Hanson was commissioned by the Met in New York City in the 1930s to write this, Marymount Suite. It's performed here by the Seattle Symphony.

Marymount Suite by Howard Hanson. Gerard Schwartz conducted the Seattle Symphony. I'm Jalene Kahn. It's great to have your company. Thanks for being here.

When he was a kid, flutist Chris Norman was called an odd duck. And he says he still is today. Chris Norman was 10 years old when he heard someone play the flute, and he said he loved it right away. It was one of those moments when everything else in the world seemed to disappear. He remembers having this tunnel vision to that extraordinary sound. Today, this odd duck has his own line of wooden flutes. We'll talk more about his love of the wooden flute when he plays for you in the next hour. Here's a sampling of a string quartet by Amanda Röntgenmeier. It's the second movement from a string quartet in A major performed by the Ziliakus Quartet.

The second movement from a string quartet by Amanda Röntgen-Meyer, performed there by the Ziliakus Quartet. Coming up, we'll hear a violin and guitar arrangement of Ave Maria. I hope you can stick around. I'm Jillian Kahn, and it's great to have you here. It's the mid-1700s, and we're going to a celebration at a park directly across from Buckingham Palace. The English and the French just signed a treaty to bring to an end an 8-year war, and the English are planning big here. Cannons and fireworks, and of course music. George Friedrich Handel was commissioned to write this music, and it was really successful, and it has been ever since. Although the fireworks show didn't go as planned. It was raining, so hardly any of the fireworks lit properly, and the few that did managed to catch the stage on fire.

The Overture from Music for the Royal Fireworks by George Friedrich Handel. Trevor Pinnock conducted English Concert. This is a cool name for a guitar ensemble. They are the Great Necks, and they'll perform Danzón No. 2 by Arturo Márquez.

a guitar trio better known as the Great Necks, performing Danzón No. 2 by Arturo Márquez. Guitar and violin play an arrangement of Schubert's Ave Maria coming up in just a minute.

Originally titled Ellen's Third Song. It was a song written as a prayer to the Virgin Mary from a frightened girl named Ellen. Franz Schubert's rendition of Ave Maria, performed by violinist Chen Yi and guitarist Lars Hannibal. Muzio Clementi was a contemporary of Mozart's, and he was a bit of a rival of Mozart's, too. Mozart just wasn't a fan, but Beethoven was. Beethoven held Clementi in high regard. Here's Clementi's Symphony No. 1.

0: Francesco LaVecchia conducted the Rome Symphony Orchestra with Symphony No. 1 by Muzio Clementi.
1: And it's 6:47. 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It's overcast, a little breezy, 68 degrees, and today showers this morning, then scattered thunderstorms developing during the afternoon hours. Windy and a few storms could be severe today, a high right around 80 degrees. And we have for you now the, let's see here, music of Bach. Here is the Capriccio in B flat major.

0: And that's the music of Johann Sebastian Bach, the Capriccio in B-flat major, Chu Tsi Lin, performing for us there.
1: This is Bob Myers from the Historical Society of Michigan with a Michigan history moment. It was 1942, and 8 female college students faced a dilemma. The women were entering their senior year. They were home economics students at Michigan State Normal College, today's Eastern Michigan University. Upon graduating, they would become certified teachers, able to pass along the skills they had learned in cooking, cleaning, and budgeting to home ec high school students. First, however, they had to spend their senior year in a practice house. As the name implied, they would use their time in the practice house to make practical use of the skills they had learned. One of those 8 students was African American. Faculty and administrators agreed that they could not permit an African American student to live in the practice house with her Euro-American counterparts. She would have to live elsewhere. Without the experience gained by living in the practice house, she could not qualify for a teaching certificate from the state of Michigan. Without a teaching certificate, her college diploma would be worthless. The other 7 women protested. Their classmate had taken the same courses as they did and was just as qualified. The college remained unmoved. The women could move into the practice house without their classmate, or they could forfeit their teaching certificates. The students decided to hold out, but they were fearful that they had just thrown away the 3 years that they had spent in the classroom. The college faculty and administrators blinked first. It occurred to them that it would be less embarrassing for the college to have an integrated practice house than to have no graduates from the home economics department. They offered the seniors a compromise. If the single African American student would live on the 3rd floor, separate from her classmates, she could live in the practice house. The Euro-American students agreed. All 8 young women moved into the practice house, 7 on the 2nd floor and 1 on the 3rd floor. Immediately thereafter, 2 of the women moved up to the 3rd floor to join their colleague. On graduation day in 1943, all 8 seniors received their diplomas and shortly thereafter got their teaching certificates from the state of Michigan. They went on to successful teaching careers. The college had inadvertently taught them that lessons in integrity often come from outside the classroom. This Michigan History Moment was brought to you by MichiganHistoryMagazine.org.
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2: Different than the general election, one which has become much more purple.
3: NPR's Domenico Montanaro reporting. San Diego police are investigating the shooting deaths yesterday of 3 men at the city's Islamic Center. They separately discovered the bodies of 2 males nearby who died by suicide. Police believe the males are responsible for the shootings. They're investigating the attack on the Islamic Center as a hate crime. Secretary of State Marco Rubio has announced a fresh round of sanctions against Cuba. These target 11 people and 3 governmental bodies. NPR's Michelle Kellerman reports Rubio has been stepping up pressure on Cuba.
4: The Interior Ministry, the National Police, and the Directorate of Intelligence are now all facing sanctions. Cuba's justice and energy ministers are among the 11 individuals singled out. Any property they may have in the U.S. will be frozen, and Americans are barred from doing business with them. Secretary Rubio says in a statement that these, quote, regime-aligned actors are to blame for the suffering of the Cuban people and the failing economy. Cuba blames a U.S. oil embargo for the latest humanitarian crisis. The U.S. rejects that, but the crisis began after the Trump administration ousted the leader of Venezuela, which was Cuba's main oil supplier. Michelle Kellerman, NPR News, the State Department.
3: One of the largest electricity producers in the U.S. could soon grow even bigger. NextEra Energy plans to acquire Dominion Energy. NPR's Stephen Bisaha reports this comes as electricity prices are already rising.
5: The merged company would cover Florida, North Carolina, South Carolina, and Virginia. Daryl West is a senior fellow at the Brookings Institution and says a bigger utility often comes with more lobbying power and stronger political ties.
6: Anytime there's a merger, there's a worry that customers might end up facing raising rates.
5: But he says state regulators still have power to oversee these companies.
6: And to make sure they're not gouging the consumers and that the large users pay their fair share.
5: Specifically, the power-hungry data centers fueling AI. Stephen Misaha, NPR News.
3: You're listening to NPR News from Washington. The House Armed Services Committee will hear from the commander of the U.S. Central Command this morning, Admiral Brad Cooper. This comes as President Trump says he has held off on ordering a fresh attack on Iran. He says this is at the request of Mideast allies because they feel a peace deal with Iran is close. The New York Times is the latest publication to ban its reporters from using prediction markets. As NPR's Bobby Allen reports, the sites allow bettors to profit from advance notice of political and global events.
7: In a memo to staff obtained by NPR, the New York Times standards editor told the newsroom not to bet on prediction markets like Kalshi and Polymarket on subjects related to their coverage. The note said doing so would be a violation of the paper's ethical guidelines. Since the betting sites have exploded in popularity, news organizations, sports leagues, and corporations have banned placing wagers using non-public insider information, as has the White House. Yet that hasn't stopped a flood of six-figure payouts from suspiciously timed bets connected to military strikes, war, federal policy, and things like movie box office sales and Spotify streams. Last week on Kalshi alone, $4 billion was wagered, mostly on sports. Bobby Allen, NPR News.
3: The World Health Organization says an Ebola virus strain continues to spread in eastern Congo and Uganda. More than 130 people have been killed by the disease in the latest outbreak. Health officials are now tracking more than 500 suspected cases of Ebola. The WHO and local officials are concerned about the quick spread of the virus. I'm Corva Coleman, NPR News.
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0: 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The highly trained staff makes the well-being of the whole family their number one priority. Located at 123 Malmont Street in Niles, Michigan, the phone number is 269-683-6461, a pathway to healthy smiles. And it's 7:06. Good morning to you. This windy Tuesday morning, overcast, 68 degrees, and some showers this morning, then some scattered thunderstorms developing during the afternoon hours today. Could get some severe storms, windy, and today a high right around 80 degrees is the forecast. This Tuesday, May 19th. And tomorrow, Wednesday, cloudy early with partial sunshine expected late, and much cooler with a high of 60 degrees tomorrow. Thursday, partly cloudy, a high of 67. And Friday, cloudy in the morning, then off and on rain showers in the afternoon, a high right at 70 degrees. And we have now for you the, let's see here, music here from Antonio Vivaldi. The Concerto for Two Violins, or the Concerto for Violin, Two Recorders, and Two Oboes in G Minor, with the English Concert, Trevor Pinnock conducting.

Music from Antonio Vivaldi, the Concerto for Violin, Two Recorders and Two Oboes in G Minor, the English Concert, Trevor Pinnock conducting. And now the third movement, Rondo Burlesque from Gustav Mahler's Symphony No. 9. Here's Pierre Boulez and the Chicago Symphony Orchestra.

Music from Gustav Mahler's Symphony No. 9. That was the Chicago Symphony Orchestra, Pierre Boulez conducting. The third movement, Rondo Burlesque. And this is Michiana Morning here on your Classical Connection, WAUS. Today, some showers this morning, then scattered thunderstorms developing during the afternoon hours. Windy, could get some severe weather as well. A high today right near 80 degrees. And we have the music of Sergei Rachmaninoff's Piano Concerto No. 3 in D minor. Here's the finale, Alla Breve. Mikhail Pletnev, piano, and the Russian National Orchestra, Rostropovich, conducting.

That's pianist Mikhail Pletnev with the Russian National Orchestra and Mstislav Rostropovich conducting the finale a la breve from Sergei Rachmaninoff's Piano Concerto No. 3 in D minor. 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We have a Michigan History Minute coming up right after the music here of Carl Philipp Emanuel Bach. The Symphonies in 12 Parts, which is the Symphony No. 4 in G Major, Gustav Leonhardt and the Orchestra of the Age of Enlightenment.

0: Gustav Leonhardt conducting the Orchestra of the Age of Enlightenment and the Symphony in 12 Parts from Carl Philipp Emanuel Bach, the Symphony No. 4 in G Major. NPR News coming up after Michigan History Minute here.
1: This is Bob Myers from the Historical Society of Michigan with a Michigan History Moment. It was 1942, and eight female college students faced a dilemma. The women were entering their senior year. They were home economics students at Michigan State Normal College, today's Eastern Michigan University. Upon graduating, they would become certified teachers, able to pass along the skills they had learned in cooking, cleaning, and budgeting to home ec high school students. First, however, they had to spend their senior year in a practice house. As the name implied, they would use their time in the practice house to make practical use of the skills they had learned. One of those eight students was African American. Faculty and administrators agreed that they could not permit an African American student to live in the practice house with her Euro-American counterparts. She would have to live elsewhere. Without the experience gained by living in the practice house, she could not qualify for a teaching certificate from the state of Michigan. Without a teaching certificate, her college diploma would be worthless. The other seven women protested. Their classmate had taken the same courses as they did and was just as qualified. The college remained unmoved. The women could move into the practice house without their classmate, or they could forfeit their teaching certificates. The students decided to hold out, but they were fearful that they had just thrown away the 3 years that they had spent in the classroom. The college faculty and administrators blinked first. It occurred to them that it would be less embarrassing for the college to have an integrated practice house than to have no graduates from the home economics department. They offered the seniors a compromise. If the single African-American student would live on the third floor, separate from her classmates, she could live in the practice house. The Euro-American students agreed. All eight young women moved into the practice house, seven on the second floor and one on the third floor. Immediately thereafter, two of the women moved up to the third floor to join their colleague. On graduation day in 1943, all eight seniors received their diplomas and shortly thereafter got their teaching certificates from the state of Michigan. They went on to successful teaching careers. The college had inadvertently taught them that lessons in integrity often come from outside the classroom. This Michigan History Moment was brought to you by MichiganHistoryMagazine.org.
0: 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And we're broadcasting from the John and Dee Dee Howard Studios on the campus of Andrews University. This is WAUS Berrien Springs, South Bend. 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
2: Live from NPR News in Washington, I'm Corva Coleman. There are primaries in six states today. That includes Kentucky, as Kentucky Public Radio's Sylvia Goodman tells us.
3: Kentucky Republicans have a big list of candidates to choose from, but a few have risen to the top. Congressman Andy Barr is leaving his House district to run for the seat, securing President Trump's endorsement late in the race. His main competition will be former Kentucky Attorney General Daniel Cameron, who lost his 2023 bid for governor to Democrat Andy Beshear. Cameron has seen some support from libertarian-leaning state politicians, but has fallen significantly in available polling. A few familiar faces have dominated the Democratic side of the race, with former unsuccessful Senate candidates Charles Booker and Amy McGrath. The Cook Political Report still rates the Senate seat as a solid red one. For NPR News, I'm Sylvia Goodman in Louisville, Kentucky.
4: San Diego police say five people are dead, including two suspects, following yesterday's mass shooting at the city's Islamic Center. Police say the suspects died by suicide. From member station KPBS, Corey Suzuki reports local authorities are investigating this as a hate crime.
5: The Islamic Center of San Diego is the largest mosque in San Diego County. Police say they found three people dead in front of the building. They found the two they think were the shooters in a car several blocks away. They were also dead. Taha Hassan is the imam and director of the Islamic Center of San Diego. He said his community was in mourning.
6: The religious intolerance and the hate, unfortunately, that exists in our nation is unprecedented.
5: San Diego Police Chief Scott Wall said they are investigating the shooting as a hate crime. He declined to provide specific details, but said there was generalized hate rhetoric and speech involved. For NPR News, I'm Corey Suzuki in San Diego.
4: Enrollment in healthcare.gov and the other marketplaces is projected to plunge by 5 million people this year. As NPR's Selena Simmons-Duffin reports, the dramatic drop came after Congress failed to make a deal on premium subsidies.
7: Lawmakers came close to a deal, but in the end, it fell apart. Extra federal money that helped keep premium costs down expired at the end of December. Cynthia Cox of the nonpartisan health research organization KFF is a co-author of a new report on what happened with healthcare.gov and the state marketplaces after that.
8: Costs went up significantly and a lot of people dropped their plans. Those who stay are paying more, either in the form of higher premiums or higher deductibles or both.
7: The report projects enrollment in these marketplaces will plunge this year from 22 million in 2025 to about 17 million. That's a difference of 5 million people who may have found coverage elsewhere, but Cox says probably became uninsured. Selena Simmons-Duffin, NPR News, Washington.
4: On Wall Street in pre-market trading, Dow futures are lower. You're listening to NPR News from Washington. Acting U.S. Attorney General Todd Blanche will testify before a Senate Appropriations panel today. This comes a day after President Trump moved to help the Justice Department set up a $1.8 billion fund. It's intended to compensate people allegedly targeted by the Biden administration. Critics say this is a deeply corrupt move and will allow the Justice Department to give cash to the president's allies. The nation's top safety investigators will open a two-day hearing this morning. They're looking into last year's deadly crash of a UPS cargo plane in Louisville. NPR's Joel Rose has more.
9: The National Transportation Safety Board is looking to gather more information about UPS Flight 2976. The McDonnell Douglas MD-11 cargo plane got only 30 feet off the ground before crashing shortly after takeoff in Louisville, Kentucky last November. Dramatic photos of the crash show the left engine flying up and over the wing as the plane rolled down the runway moments before exploding in a massive fireball. 15 people were killed, including all three pilots. The Federal Aviation Administration grounded all MD-11 cargo planes until recently. FedEx says a few of its MD-11s have returned to service after repairs and inspection, but UPS says all of its remaining MD-11 jets will be retired early. Joel Rose, NPR News.
4: Swiss watchmaker Swatch says there are plenty of its new luxury pocket watches available for sale. But Swatch was forced to briefly close some stores starting over the weekend. This was after scuffles broke out among buyers in the U.S. and Europe. I'm Corva Coleman, NPR News.
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0: And this is your Classical Connection, WAUS. I'm Teddy Withers, and good morning to you. Tuesday morning, May 19. It's right at 71 degrees, a little windy, fair skies, and some showers this morning, then scattered thunderstorms developing this afternoon. We can expect a high right near 80 degrees. And we have now the music of Dmitri Shostakovich's Cello Sonata in D minor, the first movement. Here's Ronald Thomas, cello. Michael Lee, piano.

That's Ronald Thomas, cello, Michael Lee, piano, and the first movement from Shostakovich's cello sonata in D minor. And the horn concerto number 2 in E flat major now from Mozart, Timothy Brown Horn, and the Academy of St. Martin in the Fields.

Timothy Brown, horn, and the Academy of St. Martin in the Fields. Iona Brown conducting the Horn Concerto No. 2 in E-flat major from Mozart. 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Seek knowledge, affirm faith, and change the world. And music now from Dvorak. Here is the fourth movement, Allegro, from the Symphony No. 7 in D minor. István Kurtz conducting.

And that the music of Antonin Dvorak, Symphony No. 7 in D minor, the final movement, Allegro, with István Kurtz conducting the London Symphony Orchestra right here on your Classical Connection, WAUS. It's Tuesday morning, May 19. It's windy. It's 71 degrees with the chance of some showers and thunderstorms developing this afternoon. Some storms could be severe. And we can expect the high today right at 80 degrees. And we have now the music of Bedřich Smetana, the Sarka, third movement from Mavlast. Niemi Arvi conducting the Detroit Symphony Orchestra.

That's the music of Bedrick Smetana's Vavlas, the Sarka, with Niemi Yarvi conducting the Detroit Symphony Orchestra. And music here from Vivaldi's Violin Concerto in E-flat major, the first movement, Giuliano Carmignola, violin, and the Venice Baroque Orchestra.

Giuliano Carmignola, violin, and the Venice Baroque Orchestra. Andrea Marcon conducting the first movement. That's from Antonio Vivaldi's Violin Concerto in E-flat major. And we are broadcasting from the John and Dee Dee Howard Studios on the beautiful campus of Andrews University. 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

0: Live from NPR News in Washington, I'm Corva Coleman. There are primary elections in six states today, from Georgia to Oregon. President Trump has weighed in heavily on some primary races. He has seen many of his preferred candidates win in early primary elections. Political consultant Sarah Longwell is the publisher of the conservative-leaning media outlet The Bulwark. She says many Republican primary voters are deeply supportive of President Trump, but are showing some reservations.
1: They make excuses for him, but also every single Republican voter that we listen to thinks things are not going well in the country. They think gas prices are too high. They think grocery prices are too high. They are disappointed that Trump, who said he was going to come into office and immediately lower prices, hasn't been able to do so. And in fact, seems to be focusing on things that are much less important to them, like his ballroom, like his arch, and other pet projects of the president.
0: She spoke to NPR's Morning Edition. Commuter rail service in New York is expected to be back to normal by this afternoon's rush hour. That comes after negotiators struck a deal late yesterday, ending a three-day strike. NPR's Brian Mann reports this complicated commutes for a quarter million riders.
2: This strike started Saturday with workers demanding their first pay hike since 2022. Speaking last night, Governor Kathy Hochul said this deal means wages will go up, but not as much as union leaders wanted.
3: He stood firm for a deal that would not require any additional fare increases or tax increases.
2: This was the first strike on the Long Island Railroad since 1994. Details of the deal won't be released until union members ratify it. Service is expected to ramp up through the day today. Hochul and Long Island Railroad officials say trains will be operating normally for the afternoon commute and for crowds traveling to tonight's Eastern Conference Finals basketball game with the New York Knicks and Cleveland Cavaliers playing at Madison Square Garden. Brian Mann, NPR News, New York.
0: The United Nations is warning that millions of people around the world are on the brink of poverty. That's due to high energy costs and low economic growth. NPR's Fatma Tanis reports.
4: The rising fuel prices and shipping disruptions from the Iran war are hitting low-income countries hard, leading to high transportation and food costs and disrupting trade. The UN's Economic and Social Council says more than 32 million people around the world are at risk of being pushed into poverty. Women, children, and youth will be affected the most. So will populations in small islands and countries that heavily depend on imports. For example, islands in the Caribbean that import 80% of their food. The UN warns it could also lead to setbacks to its goal of eliminating extreme poverty by 2030, which was agreed upon by all UN member states more than a decade ago. Fatma Tanis, NPR News.
0: You're listening to NPR. A new two-drug protocol significantly reduces suicidal thoughts among people with major depression and bipolar disorder. That is according to a new study published in the American Journal of Psychiatry. NPR's Ritu Chatterjee reports suicide continues to be one of the leading causes of death in the United States.
5: Researchers recruited 50 people who had either major depression or bipolar disorder, which is characterized by alternating episodes of depression and mania. These individuals were also struggling with suicidal thoughts and attempts. They gave everyone a single infusion of ketamine, which is known to reduce symptoms of depression. Then they randomly assigned half of the participants to receive a placebo or a very low-dose course of buprenorphine, a medication used to treat opioid use disorder and chronic pain. A month later, 78% of the group that received buprenorphine showed a significant reduction in suicidal thoughts compared to only 48% of the placebo group. Ritu Chatterjee, NPR News.
0: Scientists say a teeny asteroid zipped by Earth yesterday. The rock was about 57,000 miles away, but that's less than half the distance to the moon. Astronomers at Mount Lemmon Observatory in Tucson, Arizona, first spotted the asteroid about 10 days ago. Scientists say many asteroids smaller than this fly by Earth frequently. They also say the asteroid's next destination is expected to be a flyby of Jupiter. This is NPR.
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7: 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Well, it's a little windy, overcast and cloudy, right at 72 degrees this Tuesday morning. And today, mixed clouds and sunshine this morning, scattered thunderstorms developing this afternoon, and a high right at 80 degrees. Overnight, cloudy skies early, then partly cloudy after midnight, low 48. Cooling off tomorrow with cloudy skies and a high right at 60 degrees. Thursday, intervals of clouds and sunshine, a high of 66. Friday, cloudy, occasional rain, and a high of 68 degrees. And we have the music of Franz Liszt, Years of Pilgrimage, with pianist George Bolette performing.

George Blunt and the Years of Pilgrimage from Franz Liszt. Year 2, Italy. I was in G minor, and it's 9:17. For you now, the music of Anton Bruckner's Symphony No. 8 in C minor, the first movement. Here's the London Philharmonic Orchestra.

Music from Anton Bruckner, Symphony No. 8 in C minor, the first movement, Allegro Moderato. That was the London Philharmonic Orchestra, Klaus Tennstedt conducting. And it's 9:31. This is

It's 9:41, and music there from Carl Maria von Weber, the first movement, Allegro, from the Clarinet Quintet in B-flat major, Edward Brunner Clarinet, and the Hagen Quartet performing for us. And now the music of Luigi Cherubini, the Portuguese Hospitality Overture. Here's Sir Devil Mariner and the Academy of St. Martin in the Fields.

That's the Portuguese Hospitality Overture from Luigi Cherubini with the Academy of St. Martin in the Fields, Sir Neville Mariner conducting. It's 9:52 and La Campanella from Niccolo Paganini now. David Chen, violin. Robert Koenig, piano.

And music there from Niccolo Paganini. La Campanella with David Chan, violin. Robert Koenig, piano. It's 9:58, and support for this program is provided by WAUS members and the Howard Performing Arts Center on the campus of Andrews University, offering rental options for concerts, recitals, lectures, and special events. 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And we are broadcasting from the John and Dee Dee Howard Studios on the beautiful campus of Andrews University. 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

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Good morning, I'm Jeff Smith. We'll start off this hour of music with a composition by Ludwig van Beethoven. It's his string quartet, number 13 in B-flat major, opus 130, and a performance here from the Smetana Quartet.

That was the Smetana Quartet and the String Quartet number 13 in the key of B flat major by Beethoven on your Classical Connection 90.7 FM. Now from Johann Nepomuk Hummel, it's the Trumpet Concerto in E minor and a performance here from David Houghton and his symphony orchestra.

The music of Johann Nepomuk Hummel, that was the Trumpet Concerto in E Major, and a performance there from David Hooten on your Classical Connection 90.7 FM. Now we go to the music of Mikhail Ippolitov Ivanov. It's the Caucasian Sketches, Suite Number 1, and a performance here from cellist Armin Mesropian, and a performance here with the Armenian Philharmonic Orchestra.

and the Armenian Philharmonic Orchestra for the music of Mikhail Ippolitov Ivanov. That was the Caucasian Sketches, Suite Number 1, Opus 10, on your Classical Connection, 90.7 FM.

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My name's Jeff Smith. Thanks for bringing me along on your morning today. This hour, we have music on the way from Brahms. We'll hear a clarinet quintet in the key of B minor, Opus 115. That's on the way about 20 minutes from now. Samuel Baron is the flutist for this flute quartet by Mozart. It's the flute quartet number 3 in C major. Samuel Baron with the Fine Arts Quartet.

the Mozart Flute Quartet, number 3 in C major. That was Samuel Baron with the Fine Arts Quartet. Now from Johannes Brahms, it's the Clarinet Quintet in B minor. Performance here from Carl Leister with the Amadeus Quartet.

That was the Amadeus Quartet featuring a clarinet performance from Carl Leister. That was the Brahms Clarinet Quintet in B minor, Opus 115. 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

Ricardo Chailly is the conductor of the Royal Concertgebouw Orchestra for this performance of the Wagner Tannhäuser Overture and Bacchanal.

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pianist Robert De Gaetano and the music of Franz Liszt. That was the piano sonata in B minor on your Classical Connection 90.7 FM.

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Music based on theatrical plays seems to be the theme of this hour. We'll start off with a rather unknown work in the oeuvre of Felix Mendelssohn. This is his overture Ruy Blas, opus 95. I can't find any information about the work itself, but presumably it's based on the tragic drama by Victor Hugo, Ruy Blas, which seems to have some farcical elements to it too. It tells a story from around the turn to the 18th century during the reign of Charles II, the disabled monarch of the Spanish realms. And one of his servants or pages, a commoner who is in the employ of the monarchy, who just so happens to fall in love with the queen, and all sorts of drama ensues. This performance is by André Previn and the London Symphony.

The overture Ruy Blas, Opus 95 by Felix Mendelssohn, associated with the drama by Victor Hugo. André Previn was conducting the London Symphony Orchestra. I'm Simon Luke Brown, and this is 90.7 FM. We keep with the theme of incidental music, music written to accompany a play. It's Franz Schubert next, his Rosamunde music. This was a play written by Helmina von Chezy, premiered in Vienna in 1823, and it tells the story of a young commoneress, Rosamunde, who's trying to get hold of her legal dues. And they've got to get rid of the evil governor who wants to get her to be married off to somebody, and if that doesn't work, poison her. But fortunately for everybody except himself, he dies by his own poison. This is the Hanover Band with Roy Goodman.

Music to the play Rosamunde by Franz Schubert, D number 797. Roy Goodman led the Hanover Band. 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

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In about another 12 minutes, we'll be hearing from one of the most talked about compositions of the Romantic era. Right now, it's other music from the Romantic era. That's Frédéric Chopin, his Polonaise in F sharp minor, Opus 44. This Polonaise bears the subtitle Tragic, and it's played by Piotr Andrzejewski.

Pianist Piotr Andrzejewski playing the Polonaise in F-sharp minor, Opus 44, The Tragic, by Frédéric Chopin. I'm Simon Luke Brown, and this is 90.7 FM. Much ink has been spilled over the Symphony No. 4 in E minor, the last symphony by Johannes Brahms. Sometimes I think the amount of ink that has been spilled over it is more than the actual amount of ink that it took to write the symphony, but that may be hyperbole on my part. It is an oft-discussed symphony, partially for its musical contents. The relationship of thirds throughout the entire symphony is very noticeable and yet always seems to have something else to discover about it. The conductor that I studied with in grad school referred to this as, quote, the greatest thing on earth, although he did happen to say that about other things like Beethoven's Third Symphony and William Walton's Cello Concerto and any piece he was studying at the moment that he really liked. But that's neither here nor there. But ever since its premiere, under the baton of the composer, this work has excited much attention and admiration, and rightly so. It is a magnificently crafted work, and the tension between progressiveness and conservatism and between sound itself, really, that characterizes the music of Johannes Brahms so much is on par here. Donald Francis Tovey referred to this as, quote, one of the greatest orchestral works since Beethoven, and also said that the end of the first movement bears comparison with the greatest climaxes in classical music, not excluding Beethoven. So it's a work well worth considering. We'll hear Carlo Maria Giulini and the Royal Concertgebouw Orchestra.

One of the most iconic works in the Western canon of symphonies, the Symphony No. 4 in E minor, Opus 98, by Johannes Brahms, played by Carlo Maria Giulini and the Royal Concertgebouw Orchestra. 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

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Music of Anton Bruckner on the way in about 10 minutes. And believe it or not, that's all the amount of time it will take to hear Ludwig van Beethoven's Piano Sonata No. 22 in F major. It's one of his shorter piano sonatas, and often overshadowed because the sonata that came before it is Sonata No. 21, the Waldstein, and the sonata that came after it, Sonata No. 23, is the Appassionata. This one is the almost forgotten middle child.

best and funniest piano sonatas. I'm Simon Luke Brown. Thank you for joining me at WAUS. Next up, it's Anton Bruckner's Symphony No. 4. I've always wanted to be able to do complete Anton Bruckner symphonies here on the program at WAUS, but the problem with that is that they're so long, they go longer than the hour-long format, which is our maximum amount of time here for the program. We have to do a legal ID every hour, etc. We might find a way around that someday, but for now, we're going to have to stick with excerpts of Bruckner symphonies. This one, the finale from his so-called Romantic Symphony, it's full of the things that we love about Bruckner: big brass climaxes, glorious sound, and beautiful string writing. This is the Royal Concertgebouw Orchestra under Riccardo Chailly.

Ricardo Chailly and the Royal Concertgebouw Orchestra, the finale. Moving, but not too quickly, is the tempo marking from the Symphony No. 4 in E-flat major, the Romantic Symphony by Anton Bruckner. We'll close this hour with another symphony of a completely different character. That's Franz Joseph Haydn, the Symphony No. 28 in A major. Christopher Hogwood leads the Academy of Ancient Music from the harpsichord.

Christopher Hogwood led the Academy of Ancient Music. That was the Symphony No. 28 in A Major by Franz Joseph Haydn. 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

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Music from the so-called Roman Trilogy by really the first truly great Italian orchestral composer, coming up in about another 22 minutes. Until then, it'll be music by Wolfgang Amadeus Mozart, one of his less frequently heard mature symphonies, the Symphony No. 33 in B-flat major, K No. 319. The manuscript is dated July 9, 1779.

James Levine and the Vienna Philharmonic playing the Symphony No. 33 in B-flat major, K No. 319 by Wolfgang Mozart. This is Your Classical Connection. I'm Simon Luke Brown. The next piece that we're about to hear is by Ottorino Respighi. His Fountains of Rome forms the first tone poem in the triptych of three tone poems, sometimes called the Roman Trilogy. It was followed by the Pines of Rome and Roman Festivals. Fountains of Rome is the shortest and was also the first to be composed, and it's my personal... I love all of the Roman Trilogy, I have to say, but I love Fountains of Rome in particular because of the third movement in here, and it's also got a soft spot in my heart because I played this at a summer festival that I look back very fondly on in the state of Oklahoma when I was in high school. I got to be concertmaster for this one. Oh, it's beautiful. You're going to love this if you've never heard it before. And if you have heard it before, I think you'll still love it.

Antal Doraty and the Minneapolis Symphony Orchestra, The Fountains of Rome, P. number 106 by Ottorino Respighi. This is Your Classical Connection. I'm Simon Luke Brown. We've got a bit of an interesting composer coming up next. Margaret Boischner was a German-born American composer. She was born in Hanover in 1922, but emigrated to the United States in 1951, dying in 1998. And I was poking around in our library the other day, and, well, the other day, like a couple of months ago, and I came across a CD that had some of her work. I hadn't heard her before. I listened to it, and I said, oh yeah, we're doing this. It's wonderful work. This is from her ballet, Phantom Green. It's the Suite No. 2, played by the Nuremberg Symphony Orchestra and Georg Schmoher.

Georg Schmühe and the Nuremberg Symphony Orchestra playing the Suite No. 2 from the ballet Phantom Green by German-American composer Margaret Buechner.

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1: Live from NPR News in Washington, I'm Ryland Barton. Vice President J.D. Vance says the U.S. is prepared to go back to striking Iran if negotiations don't end in a deal. President Trump said earlier that he called off an attack on Iran after allies like Qatar and the United Arab Emirates said Iran was close to agreeing to a deal. NPR's Deepa Shivaram has more.
2: The VP said Iran recognizes that having a nuclear weapon is a red line for the U.S. and that no deal can be reached unless Iran agrees not to have a nuclear weapon. But Vance also says resorting back to military attacks on Iran is still an option.
3: We're locked and loaded. We don't want to go down that pathway, but the president is willing and able to go down that pathway if we have to.
2: Vance says he believes that increased prices of gas and other goods that have come from the war are a temporary increase and they will come down. But in the meantime, voters are not happy with how the administration is handling the economy. Deepa Shivaram, NPR News, The White House.
1: Air travel continues to get more expensive. A domestic flight in mid-May costs about an average of $94 more than it did a year ago, according to data published by the travel site Kayak. NPR's Stephen Bisaha reports international flights have gone up even more.
4: The war with Iran is really what's to blame here. The closure of the Strait of Hormuz has sent up the cost of jet fuel and with it, airline prices. A flight to London costs about $350 more than it did a year ago, according to Kayak. Pierre Buehler is Kayak's CEO, and he says demand for international flights is down.
5: In response, you see people with increased interest in domestic travel, maybe staying closer to home, adjusting their trips.
4: While domestic flights are cheaper than international, they have still gone up 30% compared with a year ago. The cost to fill up your car, up more than 40%. Stephen Bisaha, NPR News.
1: Today, some Kentucky voters are deciding if Congressman Thomas Massey becomes the latest casualty in President Trump's effort to oust Republican lawmakers he views as adversaries. It's become one of the most expensive U.S. House primaries in history. Karen Czar with member station WUKY reports.
6: Massey's Trump-backed opponent, Ed Gowrein, told conservative broadcaster Mark Levin polls show Trump supporters want Massey out.
7: He has the nerve to say, well, I work for the people, I answer them. Well, evidently not, they'd be giving him his pink slip.
6: Trump branded Massey a, quote, third-rate congressman on social media, and a day ahead of the primary, sent Defense Secretary Pete Hegseth to Kentucky to rally voters for Gowrein. Massey's response?
8: President Trump would not be doing this if they were confident that they were winning, and they're worried that I'm going to win.
6: Massey believes the key is turnout among voters under 55. For NPR News, I'm Karen Czar in Lexington, Kentucky.
1: The U.S. stock market gave back more of its record-setting rally today. This is NPR. A 56-year-old woman has died after falling into an open manhole on a busy New York City street. Police say she was exiting her SUV in Midtown Manhattan when she fell into the hole late last night. It remains unclear why the hole was uncovered. Utility Con Edison is investigating and expressed condolences to her family. A group of cities and towns in conservative Utah is working to bring more renewable energy to the electric grid. The effort could be a model for other cities to take climate action, even as the federal government pulls back on clean power. David Kondos of member station KUER reports.
9: The coalition, called Utah Renewable Communities, has a big goal: generate enough clean power to offset the electricity used in nearly 300,000 homes and businesses. To do this, the communities plan to build new energy projects, like solar and wind. It's a unique collaboration, with the projects funded by a small monthly fee on customers' bills and the regional utility delivering the power to the grid. Emily Quinton is sustainability director with Summit County, one of the coalition's 19 members.
10: It shows us that at the local level, you can continue to move on climate strategies kind of regardless of the federal winds.
9: The group plans to begin adding new power to the grid by 2030. For NPR News, I'm David Kondos in Castle Valley, Utah.
1: Billie Jean King celebrated earning a college degree 65 years after first taking classes. She initially enrolled in 1961, but left to pursue a legendary tennis career. The 82-year-old is the first in her family to graduate. She received a bachelor's in history from Cal State Los Angeles. 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
11: 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This is NPR.
12: 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We'll begin with the Allegro Vivace section from Piano Quintet in A Major, titled The Trout by Franz Schubert, performed by Andras Schiff playing the piano, with Aloy Posch playing the double bass, and members of the Hagen Quartet.

That was the Allegro Vivace section, also known as the first movement from Piano Quintet in A Major, titled The Trout, the music of Franz Schubert. Performed by Andras Schiff playing the piano, Aloy Posch playing the double bass, and members of the Hagen Quartet. Up next, by Johann Sebastian Bach, we'll have Flute Concerto in A Minor, arranged by James Galway. In this rendition, James Galway is also playing the flute with I Solisti di Zagreb.

That was Flute Concerto in A Minor, composed by Johann Sebastian Bach, and both performed and arranged by James Galway. In this rendition, he plays the flute with I Solisti di Zagreb. My name is Daniel, and you're listening to WAUS 90.7 FM, your classical connection. Up next, by Robert Schumann, we'll have the third movement from Piano Concerto in A Minor, Opus number 54. Performed by the Philharmonia Orchestra with Herbert von Karajan conducting.

That was the Allegro Vivace section, also known as the third movement from Piano Concerto in A Minor, Opus number 54 by Robert Schumann, performed by Dino Lipati playing the piano with the Philharmonia Orchestra and Herbert von Karajan conducting. Up next, by Federico Moreno Taroba, we'll have Sonatina in A Major, written in 1924. Performed by Andres Segovia, playing the guitar.

That was Sonatina in A Major, written in 1924 by Federico Moreno Torroba, performed by Andres Segovia playing the guitar. My name is Daniel, and you're listening to WAUS 90.7 FM, your classical connection. We will close the hour with the third movement from String Quintet in C Minor, Opus number 104 by Beethoven. Performed by Rachel Roberts, playing the viola with the Vellinger Quartet.

0: That was the third movement from String Quintet in C minor, Opus number 104 by Beethoven, performed by Rachel Roberts playing the viola with the Velinger Quartet. My name is Daniel, and you're listening to WAUS 90.7 FM, your classical connection. Thanks for joining me for this hour of Michiana Classics. 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The highly trained staff makes the well-being of the whole family their number one priority. Located at 123 Marmot Street in Alice, Michigan, phone number is 269-683-6461. A pathway to healthy smiles. From the John and Dede Howard Studios on the campus of Andrews University, this is WAUS, Berrien Springs,
1: Live South from Bend. NPR News in Washington, I'm Ryland Barton. The Trump administration is defending its plan for a $1.8 billion anti-weaponization fund. As NPR's Tom Dreisbach reports, the administration says it'll consider giving financial restitution to defendants who assaulted police during the January 6, 2021 Capitol riot.
2: Trump administration officials say people who believe the government was weaponized against them should apply for taxpayer-funded restitution through the Justice Department's upcoming anti-weaponization fund. And officials would not rule out making payments to Trump supporters who violently assaulted police during the January 6th attack on the Capitol. Vice President J.D. Vance told reporters they would evaluate applications on a case-by-case basis.
3: We're trying to compensate people where the book was thrown at them, they were mistreated by the legal system.
2: Democrats have condemned the initiative, calling it a slush fund for Trump's allies. Tom Dreisbach, NPR News.
1: Congress is considering a new annual fee for electric vehicle owners to help pay for the nation's highways. The proposal is part of the House of Representatives' Surface Transportation Bill. As NPR's Camilla Domonoski reports, EV advocates object that the fee is unreasonably high.
4: The current draft of the highway bill includes an annual EV registration fee of $130 to increase over time to $150. The nation's highway system is partly funded by a gasoline tax, although for many years, that tax has not been high enough to cover costs. Because EVs do not need gasoline, EV drivers don't contribute toward highways at all. A small problem for now, but one that will grow as more EVs hit the road. EV advocates acknowledge the need for all drivers to pitch in toward highways, but protest that the House bill's proposed fee would be nearly twice what the average driver pays in gas taxes. Camila Domonoski, NPR News.
1: The death toll from the ongoing Ebola outbreak in the Democratic Republic of Congo has risen to 131, according to local health authorities. As NPR's Jonathan Lambert reports, more than 500 people are suspected to be sick because of the outbreak.
5: On Tuesday, the head of the World Health Organization said he is deeply concerned about the scale and speed of this outbreak. A rarer species of the Ebola virus, called Bundibuyo, is behind it. Standard field tests often miss this virus, and it's likely that it's been spreading in the region for weeks under the radar. At least one American, a doctor who is working in DRC, tested positive and is experiencing symptoms. The risk to the U.S., however, is low, as Ebola doesn't spread as easily as an airborne disease like COVID. But the risk to Central Africa is high. Because it's a rarer species, there are no approved treatments or vaccines for the virus that's spreading. Jonathan Lambert, NPR News.
1: The NFL is taking the 2030 Super Bowl to Nashville in the Tennessee Titans' new Nissan Stadium. It'll be the first time the game will be held in Music City after a vote from team owners. This is NPR News. President Trump showed off the construction site of his new White House ballroom to a group of reporters today. It comes days after the Senate parliamentarian said a proposal to pay for $1 billion in security additions for the ballroom could not be included in a bill currently before Congress. Trump had previously said taxpayer money would not be used to pay for the ballroom. A coalition of 24 states and the District of Columbia are suing over a new rule that limits federal student loans for borrowers in some healthcare-related fields. NPR's Corey Turner reports.
6: Last year, Republicans passed new limits on graduate student loans. Previously, grad students could borrow as much as they needed. Soon, they'll be capped at around $20,000 a year. There's one big exception to these caps, though. Borrowers earning what are called professional degrees, including law, medicine, and dentistry, they can still borrow up to $50,000 a year. This new lawsuit is about a rule by the Trump administration that narrows the programs which qualify as professional. Many healthcare-related programs have been excluded, including advanced nursing degrees, which has drawn bipartisan criticism and raised fears of a worsening healthcare worker shortage. Corey Turner, NPR News.
1: The annual Rat-a-Palooza was held in Buenos Aires over the weekend, promoting the adoption of rodents raised in animal facilities or used in research and science labs that are no longer wanted. To attract adoptive families, the fair includes stalls selling keychains, mugs, stickers, and hair clips in the shape of rats and mice. The money raised goes to veterinary and food expenses for the rodents. 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
0: My name is Daniel, and this is WAUS 90.7 FM, your classical connection. We'll begin with Michigan History Minute. Then following that, we'll have the music of Jacques Ibert. We'll have Escale, also known as Ports of Call, performed by the Detroit Symphony Orchestra with Paul Perret conducting.
7: This is Bob Myers from the Historical Society of Michigan with a Michigan History Moment. It was 1942, and 8 female college students faced a dilemma. The women were entering their senior year. They were home economics students at Michigan State Normal College, today's Eastern Michigan University. Upon graduating, they would become certified teachers, able to pass along the skills they had learned in cooking, cleaning, and budgeting to home ec high school students. First, however, they had to spend their senior year in a practice house. As the name implied, they would use their time in the practice house to make practical use of the skills they had learned. One of those 8 students was African American. Faculty and administrators agreed that they could not permit an African American student to live in the practice house with her Euro-American counterparts. She would have to live elsewhere. Without the experience gained by living in the practice house, she could not qualify for a teaching certificate from the state of Michigan. Without a teaching certificate, her college diploma would be worthless. The other 7 women protested. Their classmate had taken the same courses as they did and was just as qualified. The college remained unmoved. The women could move into the practice house without their classmate, or they could forfeit their teaching certificates. The students decided to hold out, but they were fearful that they had just thrown away the 3 years that they had spent in the classroom. The college faculty and administrators blinked first. It occurred to them that it would be less embarrassing for the college to have an integrated practice house than to have no graduates from the home economics department. They offered the seniors a compromise. If the single African-American student would live on the 3rd floor, separate from her classmates, she could live in the practice house. The Euro-American students agreed. All 8 young women moved into the practice house, 7 on the 2nd floor and 1 on the 3rd floor. Immediately thereafter, 2 of the women moved up to the 3rd floor to join their colleague. On graduation day in 1943, all 8 seniors received their diplomas and shortly thereafter got their teaching certificates from the state of Michigan. They went on to successful teaching careers. The college had inadvertently taught them that lessons in integrity often come from outside the classroom. This Michigan History Moment was brought to you by MichiganHistoryMagazine.org.

We've just heard the music of Jacques Ibert, called Ports of Call, also known as Escale, performed by the Detroit Symphony Orchestra with Paul Perret conducting. Up next, we'll have two serenades for violin and orchestra, Opus No. 69 by Jean Sibelius, performed by the Staatskapelle Dresden with André Previn conducting, and Anne-Sophie Mutter playing the violin.

We've just heard two serenades for violin and orchestra, Opus No. 69, The Music of Jean Sibelius, performed by the Staatskapelle Dresden with Anne-Sophie Mutter playing the violin as a soloist and André Previn conducting. My name is Daniel, and this is WAUS 90.7 FM, your classical connection. Up next, by Wolfgang Amadeus Mozart, we'll have the second movement from Piano Concerto No. 20 in D minor. Richard Good is the piano soloist, playing with the Orpheus Chamber Orchestra.

That was the second movement from Piano Concerto No. 20 in D minor by Wolfgang Amadeus Mozart, performed by Richard Good playing the piano with the Orpheus Chamber Orchestra. We will close with the Allegro Maestoso section, the first movement from Antonin Dvorak's Symphony No. 7 in D minor, Opus No. 79, performed by the Vienna Philharmonic with Raphael Kubelik conducting.

That was the Allegro Maestoso section from Symphony No. 7 in D minor, Opus No. 79 by Antonín Dvořák, performed by the Vienna Philharmonic with Raphael Kubelik conducting. My name is Daniel, and you're listening to WAUS 90.7 FM, your classical connection. 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
1: Well, a more serious side, and he was proud of the music he wrote by himself. Then you'll hear some of it this hour. The Merchant of Venice Suite by Sullivan. Hold the Gilbert. Here is a heartfelt serenade from Agustin Barrios, Julia, Florida.

So was there a real Julia who inspired Agustin Barrios to write that? Or was the name dreamt up the same time the music was? I guess only Agustin knew for sure. Guitarist John Williams might know too. That's who you just heard playing Julia Florida by Agustin Barrios. Johannes Brahms didn't much like the limelight. It's been said he loathed all the fuss and bother of celebrity, so when the University of Breslau wanted to give him an honorary doctorate in philosophy, Brahms first just sent the university a nice thank you note, hoping that would be the end of it, but the conductor who had nominated him for the honorary degree said, "No, that won't do. You'd better write us a really fine symphony instead." And since one thing Brahms did like was a good joke, he responded by writing this overture, and he threw in a few popular student drinking songs for good measure.

part of a sonata by Maria Hester Park, played there by Betty Ann Miller. Up next, the pre-Gilbert Sullivan.

Here's music by Arthur Sullivan of Gilbert and Sullivan fame. Sullivan writing alone here. Music he created for a production of Shakespeare's play, The Merchant of Venice.

The Merchant of Venice Suite by Arthur Sullivan. That was the City of Birmingham Symphony Orchestra, conducted by Vivian Dunn. Here's music by one of America's first classical guitarists, Justin Holland. He was a teacher, too. Holland's Method, published in 1876, an important manual for guitar instruction that is still used today. Here is the Morning Star Waltz by Justin Holland.

guitarist Michael Vascones with Morning Star Waltz by Justin Holland. The first hurrah of spring, courtesy of Robert Schumann, is coming up in about a minute.

Robert Schumann wrote his first symphony pretty quickly. It took him about a month, and he had titles for each of its four movements originally. They were removed before it was published, which is kind of a shame because they work. Here's the first movement, which Schumann originally called The Beginning of Spring.

the beginning of spring, or that's what Robert Schumann called that first movement of the Spring Symphony, the Symphony No. 1, played there by the Cleveland Orchestra, conducted by Christoph von Dohnányi. I'm Aaron Kane. Thanks for listening.

It's hard for us to imagine today, and the fact that it's hard for us to imagine tells you how much new classical music has changed since the mid-20th century. But back then, especially in the post-World War II years, composers were not exactly writing audience-friendly stuff. In fact, it was expected that modern classical music was angular, atonal, difficult stuff. So when a conductor asked American composer David Diamond quite explicitly to write a happy work for him to conduct, Diamond was in turn very happy to oblige. And I'll play you the result of that request coming up. Jean-Eflamme Bavouzet here at the piano, Piano Sonata No. 1 in G major by Haydn.